0: Spoon with Inside Out here on The Cafe. Coming up, live performances from the vault featuring Lord Huron and Robert Plant. That band. Oh, yeah. Robert Plant and Alison Krauss. Just kidding. We're back in a minute with more World Cafe.
1: 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Cloudy skies expected tonight with a chance for showers. Lows dip down to about 54. Winds out of the east, 8 to 15 miles an hour. Rain showers likely tomorrow. Highs around 59. Cloudy skies expected. And that's a look at your forecast from Delmarva Public Media. I'm meteorologist Derek Height. Currently, it's 54 degrees.
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0: Welcome back. It's World Cafe, and it's live from the archives in the vault, pulling out live performances from bands and artists who have visited over the years. And you'll have to forgive me for getting Robert Plant's, what his band, his first band was, because he's been on the show so many times, but it's always been solo or with Alison Krauss. So how dare I forget Led Zeppelin, which I didn't forget. And I'm going to pay it off in a great way, because here is a live performance of Robert Plant in studio doing When the Levee Breaks. It's World Cafe's Live from the Archives.

0: That's recent World Cafe guest Joby Riccio with Buzzkill from the new album Face the Feeling. She was the winner of the John Prine Fellowship Award given out by the Newport Folk Festival. High praise. Great record, Face the Feeling, from Joby Riccio. Back in a minute with more World Cafe.
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0: Jumping into this last set with Freako, band out of Chicago, doubling up from 2 to 4 members on this record called Something Worth Waiting For. Here's new music, 7 Degrees. It's Freako.

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She asked me why, I just went on and told her. She asked me why, I just went on and told her. She asked me why, I just went on and told her.

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I just went on and told her. She asked me why. I just went on and told her.

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1: 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Welcome to our show. 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Down in the vault, our producer Jeff Glover has found an archival recording of some old friends of mine. 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Rogers, Arkansas Rail Yard Live Concert Series began in 2021. Held on the city's Butterfield Stage next to Rail Yard Park in historic downtown Rogers, it features live concerts every weekend throughout the spring, summer, and fall. 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

You've been listening to Northwest Arkansas Americana Duo National Park Radio. In that first set, we heard Wander, followed by The Road Ahead, Fame and Misfortune, and There is a Fire. We've got plenty more of these folks' fine tunes coming up. But after this short break, come with me down to the vault for a visit with my friend Jeff Glover. 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

0: Welcome back to Ozark Highlands Radio. It's that time of the week to go down to the vault and see what's going on with Jeff Glover. And I've got a good question for him this time, too, so let's head on down there. Hey, Jeff.
1: Hello, Dave.
0: Well, you've got this place looking pretty good down here.
1: Man, I've just been working like a madman.
0: I know. I don't know how you get it all sorted out.
1: I love it.
0: What about this pile over here?
1: I have no idea.
0: Hey, we're doing our show this week on the Zabos, National Park Radio is what they call themselves,
1: mm-hmm.
0: A couple. We've had some fine couples that have sung here at the Folk Center over the years. I wonder if you've got anything in the vault that will go along with that.
1: Oh, Dave, there are so very many couple duos that have been playing at this place since time immemorial. And, but, you know, I think there are a few that really stand out from over the years. And I'm sure you would agree one of those couples would be Robert and Mary Gillahan.
0: Oh, absolutely. Some of my favorite people.
1: Absolutely. It's mine too. Mine too. Yeah, Robert and Mary played here, as you know, for a long, long time and very prolific musicians here at the Folk Center. And I found a really neat recording the other day of Robert and Mary leading a sing-along. It sounds like it's at the end of the night on one of our evening shows a long time ago, leading a sing-along of that classic sing-along song, Keep on the Sunny Side.
0: Oh, boy, let's hear it.
1: Absolutely.
2: You know, we end programs differently every time we can. Tonight, we don't want to call this a sing-along. A lot of people may not like sing-alongs. What we're going to do is to get up here and sing, and we invite you to sing with us. Okay?
3: But not along.
2: Okay, Mary is going to lead us.
4: Let's do a little Keep on the Sunny Side. They're a bashful bunch, but...

0: Good evening.
1: Thank you.
2: Yeah, that's the Gillihans, all right. In fact, what year was that from?
3: This one is from 1984.
2: Oh, you know, I would very likely was out there on stage with them singing some kind of harmony part.
3: I was wondering if maybe you weren't in there somewhere.
2: Yeah, because the Gillihans and I, of course, have been a band for 35 years
3: right.
2: called Harmony.
3: Right.
2: Yeah. We've done a lot of singing together.
3: Yeah.
2: Yeah. Mary's got a sweet voice.
3: And she's good at leading those things
2: She
3: well.
2: Sure is. Yeah. Thank you so much. It's great to hear the Gillihans from way back in 84.
3: Yeah. Yeah. It really is. See
2: All
3: you,
2: right.
3: Dave.
2: All right. Bye, Jeff. Husband and wife duo, Stefan and Carrie Szabo, have made their name for themselves over the past several years with their beautiful harmonies, inspiring and relatable songwriting, and their unique and energetic live shows. We were glad to be able to record these songs when they played on stage at the Railyard Live Festival.

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1: 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Three interesting songs in this set: The Way It Always Has, When the Morning Comes, and Mighty Mountains. 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This is Ozark Highlands Radio.

Welcome back to Ozark Highlands Radio. As you know, this week we're featuring music from the Rail Yard Live Concert Series in Rogers, Arkansas. 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The Ozark Folk Center State Park and the City of Rogers, Arkansas partnered to bring Ozark Highlands Radio to capture a little slice of this modern Ozark culture. 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

How we doing, Rogers? So happy to be here in Northwest Arkansas. You know, Arkansas is a place we call home, but we're normally over a little bit east of here. We live over about an hour and a half away. But so happy to be back. You know, it's been a while since we've been over here in Northwest Arkansas, and I think we got to slow it down for a little recovery mode here after that one.

0: Three more fine songs from Northwest Arkansas duo National Park Radio. Meant to Be, Monochrome, and Go. I reckon that means we'll have to go too, but we'll be back next week with more music from the Ozark Plateau. This is your host, Dave Smith. I'll see you next week.
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0: Well, coming up, it's Q&A, intriguing conversations with people who make things happen. From C-SPAN, the network that brings you democracy unfiltered. Pulitzer Prize-winning historian Robert Caro, at 90 years old, is still working. And his highly anticipated fifth volume of Lyndon Johnson history is being written as we speak. Though he rarely consents to interviews, he allowed C-SPAN to visit him in New York City at his home and office to talk about his career, his singular book, The Power Broker, about Robert Moses, and his 30-plus years studying and writing about LBJ. You can watch over 400 episodes of Q&A at cspan.org and on the C-SPAN Now mobile app. Q&A is coming up in just a moment.
1: Live from NPR News in Washington, I'm Windsor Johnston. Immigration and Customs Enforcement revived a contract with a company known for making spyware that can remotely hack into phones. The move last year raised concerns among privacy and civil liberties advocates. But as NPR's Ju Joffe Block reports, the Department of Homeland Security now says ICE has no relationship with the Israeli-founded company.
2: Paragon Solutions makes a spyware tool that can remotely hack into devices without the target clicking a link. ICE's $2 million contract with the company for an unspecified product was first signed in 2024, but the Biden administration swiftly put the contract on hold. The Trump administration revived it last year, but the contract was closed out in January, according to a notice on a procurement website. DHS told NPR in a statement that ICE has no new contract with Paragon Solutions and no relationship with the company or the company that acquired it. DHS declined to clarify whether ICE still has access to Paragon developed tools, such as through a third party. Ju Joffe Block, NPR News.
1: Stocks on Wall Street rose this week on the back of solid corporate earnings. But as NPR's Scott Horsley reports, the bond market flashed some warning signs.
3: All the major stock indexes gained ground during the week, with the Dow Jones Industrial Average closing at a record high. Some of the nation's major retailers reported encouraging sales gains, even as consumers are feeling stretched by rising gas prices. A survey by the University of Michigan shows consumer sentiment falling to its lowest level in decades. The bond market is also showing signs of stress, with the yield on 30-year treasuries hovering above 5%. The average rate on a 30-year mortgage also rose, topping 6.5%, adding another headwind to the already sluggish housing market. For the week, the Dow jumped 2.4%, the S&P 500 climbed 1.1%, and the Nasdaq inched up about 0.5%. Scott Horsley, NPR News, Washington.
1: A pair of explosions rocked a shipyard on Staten Island Friday afternoon. Authorities in New York say one person was killed and dozens of others were injured. Bruce Kahnweiser reports an investigation into the blast is underway.
4: A mid-afternoon explosion sparked a fire on a commercial shipyard. Dozens of firefighters and emergency workers responded to the call, but shortly after their arrival, a second blast tore through the facility. One person was killed. More than 30 first responders were hurt in the blast, including a fire marshal who was seriously injured. The cause of the explosion is unknown, but an investigation is underway. Mayor Zoran Mamdani praised the first responders during an afternoon press conference. He said they do what they always do, which is to run towards danger so that others can flee to safety. For NPR News, I'm Bruce Kahnweiser in New York.
1: This is NPR News in Washington. The Trump administration says it's changing the way some immigrants apply for green cards. Under the new policy, applicants would have to return to their home countries to complete the process, even if they lived and worked legally in the United States for years. For decades, many immigrants have been allowed to apply for permanent residency while remaining in the U.S., including spouses of American citizens and people with work or student visas. An estimated 600,000 people apply for green cards each year. A parody political party is taking the Indian social media by storm with a cockroach as its mascot. India has blocked its X account after the party got more than a million followers in a week. NPR's Omkar Khandikar has more.
5: The U.S.-based Abhijit Dibke created the Cockroach Janata Party after India's top Supreme Court judge compared unemployed youth criticizing the system to parasites. On its website, the 30-year-old founder said that anyone could join his party, as long as they were unemployed, chronically online, and had the ability to rant professionally. Analysts say its popularity reflects the Gen Z's frustration with the ruling Hindu Nationalist Party. The Indian Express newspaper reports that Indian officials blocked its X account, citing threats to national security. But within hours, the party respawned on X, announcing that cockroaches don't die. Omkar Khandekar, NPR News, New Delhi.
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7: 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Cloudy today with storms likely. High of 59. East winds 10 to 15 miles an hour. Overcast skies tonight. Storms likely. Lows level off around 59. That's a look at your forecast from Delmarva Public Media. I'm meteorologist Derek Height. Currently 54.
0: And this is Q&A, intriguing conversations with people who make things happen. From C-SPAN, the network that brings you Democracy Unfiltered. I'm your host, Peter Slett. Pulitzer Prize-winning historian Robert Caro, at 90 years old, is still working. And his highly anticipated fifth volume of Lyndon Johnson history is being written as we speak. Though he rarely consents to interviews, he allowed C-SPAN to visit him in New York City at his home and office to talk about his career, his singular book, The Power Broker, about Robert Moses, and his 30-plus years studying and writing about LBJ. And our conversation with Robert Caro begins now. Well, we walk into the office here, and the first thing we really notice, Mr. Caro, is this cork board, which we are not allowed to get close to.
8: Well, you can get close. I just don't want people to. It's just my notes for myself. So
0: really?
8: This is the outline for the rest of my book that I'm working on.
0: For
8: now.
0: The fifth volume of the LBJ?
8: Correct.
0: Okay, what's up here? Can you walk us through a little bit of what's up there?
8: Well, I don't want to do that.
0: Not a problem.
8: What it is I outline and great detail the whole book before I start writing. So I just took this off. I finished this. This is like I've written, well, the page I'm working on is 983. So I've written 983 pages. That's this, okay? And this is the rest of the book. So the way I am, I have to have it all outlined. I can't just start writing. I have to know the beginning to the end, all the way to the last book. Like, if you want to know something that I don't think I've ever See, I can't. When I was doing The Power Broker, I finished the research, and I couldn't figure out how to write the book. It was too long, just a mass of stuff. I really didn't know what to do. I was just stuck. And then I went to, he was giving a talk out at the fairground, the World's Fairgrounds. And in the first couple of rows, he was opening a new exhibit or something like that. And in the first couple of rows were all his Moses men, the engineers and all. So I was behind them. Because he wasn't talking to me anymore, but I went there. Every time he appeared in public, I went to see him. And the idea of his talk was the ingratitude of the public toward great men, meaning him. And he's really talking, why aren't people more grateful to me? And I'm sitting behind these men, and they're basically saying, I'm not going to pretend I remember the exact words, Oh, RM is right. RM is right. Why aren't people grateful? Why aren't they more grateful? And all of a sudden, I thought of the last line of the book, which is, why weren't they grateful? And all of a sudden, I knew how to outline the whole book. And I remember I ran back to my office. I couldn't wait to get back. And I sat down and outlined The Power Broker from beginning to end. Just in a rush. So ever since then, you know, you learn stuff about yourself. It sounds like you figured it out, but it's really just luck. I can't write a book until I know the last line. So the last lines of every book are important to me.
0: You know, that's interesting because when I'm doing an interview, the hardest part for me is the first question. Oh. I don't know how to start. And
8: okay,
0: once
8: so
0: I get
8: you
0: going,
8: it.
0: I under you know it, yeah. We're going to be fine. But that first question drives me bonkers. You know, you think you have to have this master question.
8: Yeah.
0: So, and everything is typed on that.
8: It's a Smith Corona
0: typewriter there, right?
8: Pardon me.
0: Everything you've typed, every book you've written, has come from that typewriter.
8: No, not from that one, but from a Smith Corona Electra 210.
0: Are you a fast typer?
8: Yes.
0: Does your typing keep up with your thinking?
8: No. Neither does my writing. Yeah.
0: So everything is written in longhand first.
8: Yes.
0: Then typed on there.
8: Yes.
0: So two final questions about your upcoming volume on LBJ.
8: Okay.
0: And then we'll drop it, I promise. When should we expect it?
8: Bad question.
0: Okay. Second question, does it exist anywhere except here in your office?
8: No.
0: Knopf doesn't have a version yet or anything?
8: No. I never let my editor, no one sees anything until it's all done. I don't show it during the... Only one time in all these years, I ran out of money doing the Johnson books, and I knew it was going to take, so I had to ask for more money. And then Gottlieb said, well, then I have to see something. So I gave him what I had written up to that point. That's the only time that I ever showed anybody anything.
0: Why not use a computer? Have you tried that before, or are you just very comfortable with that typewriter?
8: Well, I'm very comfortable with the typewriter. You know, the way modern things are, Peter, everything's fast, speed is good. As it happens, I happen to think slow is good. And I am slow, so no one could be slower. But this makes me think. I don't want to. I'm very fast. I'm a very fast writer. When I was at Newsday, I was the fastest rewrite man. Like if they had a plane crash at LaGuardia, you'd sit there with the headphones on. Newsday had 5 or 6 editions, and you had to do a different lead for each edition. And no one was faster than me. But when I was doing the... You know, it sounds like I'm so smart. I mean, these are accidents. But when I was doing the first book, I said, no, you're doing it too fast. You're not thinking enough. You have to make yourself think. It's too easy for you to write. You have to make yourself think. So I slow myself down by doing it in longhand first, because that's slower. That's why I do it.
0: I noticed over in the library portion of your office quite a few books by David Halberstam.
8: Yes.
0: Were you a fan of Mr. Halberstam?
8: Yes. Well, we were good friends. You know, his book on Vietnam, The Best and the Brightest, is one of the great books of American history. And he got it all right. It was like I spent so much time interviewing the same people he did from the Johnson administration. and over again, oh, he misquoted me. He misquoted me. He got this wrong. He didn't. He got it all right.
0: So, Robert Caro, what's in these filing cabinets?
8: So these are starting at over here. These are all the interviews that I do. Like, for example, well, let's take one. Horace Busby. I interviewed Busby, I think, 13 times.
9: Who was Horace Busby?
8: No one remembers his name anymore. But he went to work for Lyndon Johnson. He was the editor of the Daily Text. And Johnson liked what he was writing. So when Busby was like 21, when he graduated, he went to work for Lyndon Johnson. And although no one remembers his name now because Bill Moyers and all took over, it's Busby who was the aide closest to Johnson for, I have to look in here, more than 10 years. He's like a son to him. So I would talk with him from morning till night. We'd start in the morning. We'd just talk. We'd have lunch, go on. And then, of course, what I do, I take notes on a stenographer's pad.
9: Contemporaneous notes?
8: Oh, yes. And then that night, my rule is I never go to bed until I've typed up the interview. So they sit in this drawer. And then when my book comes out, when I'm outlining the book, you'll see I do a very detailed outline. I take the interview and I put in whatever he says that relates to the point that I want to make. Like Johnson really believed in helping black children, okay? And he has some wonderful anecdotes about that. And then in my outline, I put in I 11. So I use this quote to illustrate that point. So for the power broker, I know because they made me count it once, I did 522 interviews. So then for the Johnson books, these are the different people that I interviewed. Joe Califano, who was, you know,
0: Les Gelb?
8: Peter Gelb.
0: Peter Gelb.
8: Yeah. This is Doris Kearns Goodwin and her husband, Dick Goodwin.
9: Right.
8: This is Hubert Humphrey, you know. I interviewed years and years ago. This is Ted Kennedy. You know, I interviewed him so many times we became friends. I interview people over and over again, the ones who are important to me.
9: Why?
8: It's very interesting. If you looked at these things, you'd see a difference between what they're telling me the first time and what they're telling me after we become friends. Sometimes they tell you whole things that they didn't mention the first time. Sometimes they remember more details. I'm always asking for more details. I'm always saying, what would I see? Like they say, Johnson, you know, he was so dominating in the Oval Office. I'd say, well, what do you mean? And they say, well, he was always jumping up and walking around and looking at things. And I'd say, well, looking at what? And he says, well, you know, sometimes I'm talking about one interview after it. Then they say, oh, you know, I didn't tell you. I remember he had in his office the ticker tapes of the wire services, Associated Press, United Press, and Reuters. He'd go over there as the stories were coming out, and he was so anxious to read them that he'd bend down and open the lid and pull the paper out like this to see the last thing. So the more you ask them, I learned, if you're just willing to go back, you'll find out more, or more honest things. But interviewing people, too many people, the way, because things are so fast today, you know. So they think an interview is a quick asking a few questions and going away. Well, my feeling is if you're just willing to sit there, things, but the things they tell you, they're either going to add details to them, or they're going to tell you entire new things. I think interviewing is sort of becoming, because, you know, things for television and whatever, you have to get it on that night, you have to do it fast. But I don't have to do it fast. I can do it slow, and I can go back and talk to someone and say, you know, last time you told me that he was sending the troops to Vietnam, and he said to you, this, I can say, what else did he say to you? Where was he sitting? Was he upset when he sent it to you? You know? And if you're willing to sit there long enough, you get a different picture. So for the power brokers, I say I did 522 interviews. They were really hard to get because no one had ever done a book on Robert Moses. Everyone was afraid of Robert Moses, you know, and no one wanted to talk to me. Now it's sort of happily the opposite. But I interviewed, you know, for the first volume, the last people who were alive when he was growing up. Interviews Johnson City. These were the people who lived in Johnson City with him when he was growing up. I interviewed Lady Bird 4 or 5 times. But each time, you know what?
9: Did you feel that she got more honest with you with each interview or more open?
8: She was talked to me a lot. But I remember I told Ina, I just spent 3 hours with a person. Not one word was going to cross her lips that she hadn't planned in advance to tell me. She was maybe the toughest interview that I ever had. But at the same time, she really loved Lyndon, you know. And it's like was more like talking to someone about someone they loved than about a president.
9: And if I remember reading in Working, you wrote that she acknowledged some of the other women in Johnson's life.
8: That was amazing to me because... Well, you know, if you've read Lyndon Johnson, you know, slept with a lot of people, okay? But in fact, there was this one woman, Alice Glass, who he really loved, I felt. And she was part of his life for a long time. And Lady Bird used to have her to the ranch. She came to the White House. Lady Bird dealt with all Lyndon Johnson's, I didn't even call them affairs, but sleeping with people. She just accepted it, I think. And she would talk to me about Alice Glass. I forgot this. It's been so many years since I had this interview. So this was out at the ranch. So she was sitting at the head of the table, and I was sitting here with my notebook, and she said something, you know, Alice Glass was there about some incident. So I hadn't mentioned her name. And she said, you know, Alice Glass, the quote's in the book, Alice Glass was the most elegant woman I ever saw. She taught Lyndon so much about how to dress. She taught Lyndon this. She taught Lyndon that. I was so embarrassed that I didn't look up from my stenographer's notebook. I just sat there taking notes until we moved on to another, into another subject.
0: And we'll get right back to Q&A from C-SPAN.
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9: Do you think every president is worthy of a five-volume Pulitzer Prize-winning series?
8: No. I mean, you say Lyndon Johnson, okay, Medicare. I just finished. They have been proposing health care for the old people for decades. The Southern conservatives in Congress were never going to let this through. The story of how he gets Medicare through, which I hope I told okay, say, that's a miracle what he did. Medicare, all student loans, secondary education, higher education, Voting Rights Act, the Civil Rights Act, immigration reform. He did it all. And then he did Vietnam, which was just horrible. So
9: was
8: you
9: that,
8: say...
9: Is Vietnam changed, the hardest part to write?
8: Oh, good question. Yeah. It's very... I'm writing it now. And it's very... really depressing. I just said, well, I want to show, I tell you what I just did. I want to show what it's like to fight in the jungle. So you get all the, it's really hard. You get all the interviews and oral histories from these soldiers. You wake up in the morning and there are 5-inch leeches under your skin, you know. It's really depressing. You know, they had 58,000 American dead, 350,000 serious casualties. That's amputations, things like that. Well, I don't want to talk it out. I'm writing now. Sure. Vietnam is really hard to write.
9: On a personal level, do you remember living through the Vietnam War, and what was your position on it?
8: We were broke. We were completely broke. We had sold our house. We were living in this apartment in the Bronx that we hated. That's what I was doing at that time.
9: You were working for Newsday at the
8: time? I had quit to write The Power Broker.
9: That's right.
8: I thought it was going to take me a year. I had the world's smallest advance, $5,000, right? No one wanted a book on Robert Moses. I told Liner it was going to take me a year to do. I thought I was going to be done in a year. At the end of a year, I had barely started, you know. So we sold our house. Ina sold the house. I mean, we had a little house on Long Island, which we really loved. And I came home one day and Ina said, we sold the house today.
9: Above your head are the complete tapes of Lyndon Johnson.
8: Yes.
9: How valuable were the recordings that he made during his presidency?
8: Unbelievable. He had in his office, he had a device that he could turn the tape. He would signal, he would press it with his knee, and out in the other office, a secretary named Marie Famer would turn on the tape recorder. But sometimes Johnson forgot to turn it off. So you have 4 or 5 hours of Lyndon Johnson talking. Since he did everything on the phone, you have 4 or 5 hours of being president. It's unbelievable. And at the same time, you say, what's taking this book so long? It takes days, you know, to listen to all these tapes. He basically gave everything to do with him belongs to the Johnson Library.
9: How did you get to know about Bob Moses, Robert Moses?
8: How did I get to know about him?
9: About him, yeah. When did he first cross your transom?
8: Well, in a lot of different ways. He wanted to build a bridge from Oyster Bay to Rye. You know, if he had had his way, he would have covered Long Island Sound with bridges from one end to the other. So there's the Triborough Bridge, the Bronx-Whitestone Bridge, the Throgs Neck Bridge. Now, the next one was going to be a bridge from Oyster Bay to Rye.
9: That would have been about 5-10 miles, wouldn't it?
8: As I remember, 23.
9: And
8: that may be wrong. Okay. It's been too many years. But Newsday, you know, basically assigned me to look into that. So you didn't have to look into it very far. You know, this is one of the worst ideas I've ever heard. All this traffic from New England would have come down onto the Long Island Expressway, which was already jammed. The piers of the bridge would have had to be so long and so big that the piers that held it up would have to be so big that they actually, I remember this, have caused tidal pollution in Long Island Sound. So I wrote this story saying it was a bad idea or whatever. I don't really have that. And the next thing I knew, I had a friend in Albany then, and she called and said, Bob, you better come back up here. And I said, oh, I don't think it's necessary. I think I took care of that bridge. She said, Bob, Robert Moses was up here yesterday. I think you ought to come back. And I remember driving up there and walking into the press area of the assembly as they were approving some preliminary study for this bridge by like 143-6. I said, who is this guy? You know, that's where, who is this guy? And the more then you thought about it, and you said, but everything you do, he did. You go to Jones Beach, you know, we lived on Long Island then. Well, he built Jones Beach. You drive on the park, the Northern State Parkway, he built it. The Southern State, he built it. The Long Island Expressway, he was building the expressway as at the time I was writing. And then you would type on your typewriter, City Park Commissioner Robert Moses. He said, well, that, what does that have to do with the fact that he's building the Long Island Expressway? Well, you would say, New York State Power Authority Chairman Robert Moses. And you'd say, well, that's these two big dams up in the Niagara River. What does that have to do with him building Jones Beach? And they said, did he do it like I tried to do in the introduction? He built it all, the whole city, the public infrastructure of the city that we know is all the creation of this one man who was never elected to anything. You know, nobody really knows who he is. That's how I got interested in him.
9: You know, and what I found interesting is that you write that it was really your first understanding of how politics really works. It's not a voter votes for somebody and then things happen, but this hidden power.
8: Yes. That's the right question. Because you couldn't start, let's say I was a reporter then. And so I had won some minor journalistic awards for my investigative reporting. So I thought I knew what was going on. But when I encountered, started thinking about Robert Moses, I realized I had no idea what was really going on. I had no idea how power worked. It obviously had nothing to do with being elected, because he was never elected to anything. And he seemed to have more power than anyone.

0: to explain to people, to readers, how government work, how power works. And the realization came to me through Robert Moses, I have no idea how power works. And it seems to me, neither does anybody else. And it all revolves around this guy, Robert Moses. You couldn't touch anything about him very much without knowing how incredibly racist he was. You said, well, New York City, you know, today, by the measurements, New York City is still the most segregated city in America. That's because all this public housing, 500,000 units of it, he would only build in places that were already ghettos, that were ready, okay? So what? Look at the influence that he had on everything. On everything.
1: You got to interview Robert Moses 7 times.
0: Yes.
1: Again, you've talked about multiple interviews that it's very important to do. Did those interviews get more sophisticated, or did you learn more as they went on?
0: Well, the answer to your question is yes, because you could ask him about things he did when he was young, you know, of course, about his boyhood, about his going to college, his early jobs, and he talked about those. When you started to get up into, I remember, as soon as you started to get up into, now he has power, what's he doing with the power? That was the end of the interviews. I remember I was writing about the Northern State Parkway and how he got the land for the parkway, and how, if you look at the parkway, there are a couple of places. No, if I say something wrong, it's been too long since I read it, but there are a couple of places where the Northern State Parkway suddenly goes down like this. You say, then it comes back up to it. You say, why did they curve like this? Well, I found out from going through letters one of the curves is because Otto Kahn, his cousin, had a golf course, an 18-hole golf course on his estate. He was the robber baron, this is the golf, and Robert Moses detoured around his golf course. So I spent a lot of time thinking, how can I bring this up without, you know? But the moment I mentioned the word Otto Kahn, I saw his face change, because he was so much smarter than me. And he knew what I had found, you know? And the interview sort of ended very quickly, and I never saw him again. So you say, yes, I learned a lot about his boyhood, but from Robert Moses, I learned really nothing about his use of power.
1: Did you realize when you moved to the Hill Country that LBJ was going to be a multi-volume project?
0: Oh, you ask good questions. I got to think. Let me just think what the answer to that is. Yes, because, you know, The Power Broker, as you read it, is about 700,000 words. But I wrote 1,050,000 words. That meant that Bob Gottlieb and I, working together, had to cut 350,000 words. That's a lot of words. And Gottlieb has said on television that I didn't cut it because it was dragging or was too... He said, I cut 350,000. He said something really nice of really good material. And I felt we were cutting material that I wanted people to know about, and now they wouldn't. And I remember I asked him once about doing it in 2 volumes, and his reply was, I might get people interested in Robert Moses once, I'll never get them interested in him twice.

0: But I felt that there's a lot of stuff I learned about Robert Moses and power that no one's ever going to know because we cut it. And I didn't want that to happen again. So when we decided to do the Johnson, Lyndon Johnson, I said to him I wanted to do it in volumes, and he agreed immediately.
1: Yeah, Robert Gottlieb was quite the legendary editor here in New York City, wasn't he?
0: Yes, he was.
1: Did you work with him throughout most of the LBJ years?
0: Well, I worked with him until he died for 50 years, yeah. Fighting all the time.
1: So, Robert Caro, we're here in your apartment in New York City, but life wasn't always Upper West Side for you, was it?
0: No.
1: Where did you start?
0: Where did I start? Oh, I grew up on Central Park West, on 94th Street. Then I went to Princeton. After that, we got married. I was a reporter, so we lived on Long Island. Then I quit to do the power broker, so we were broke for 7 years. So we lived in an apartment in the Bronx that we truly hated, I have to say. Yeah.
1: In a sense, we're living in Robert Moses' world that he created, aren't we?
0: New York City is very largely a world that he created. In other words, the fact that everybody has to drive everywhere, that we're so dependent on cars, that's Robert Moses. The fact that it's a segregated city, so segregated, that's Robert Moses. The fact that it's never had enough money for education, that it's put it into public works, you know, that's Robert Moses. So when I say never, I meant during the 50 years he was in power, yes.
1: Was he a dirty politician when it came to
0: money?
1: Oh,
0: no. That's a very complicated question. You ask good questions. Let me take back my answer, which I said no, that's not true. He wasn't a dirty politician, but he used the power and the money of his public authorities to buy politicians. Politicians knew if they wanted a public housing development, or they didn't want it in their area, Robert Moses was the guy to see, okay? The city wanted to, you know, up to World War II, the city had built subway after subway. It was building subways to all the new areas. It intended to build subways to northeastern Queens and the northeastern Bronx, which is where the city was starting to develop. Then World War II came, so there was no building of any sort, subway or anything else. When World War II ended, the mayor made Robert Moses construction coordinator, which meant he had control over all construction projects. That was the end of building subways. That was the beginning of building highways. So to this day, northeastern Queens and the northeastern part of the Bronx has no subway connection. You can't get in here except by car or bus. The construction contracts would go to companies that were connected to the Democratic organization. The legal fees would go to the legal firms that were connected to the Democratic organization. The public relations work would go to public relations firms that were connected to the Democratic. So he can, without it being out-and-out payoffs, which is what you're talking about, he centralized in himself all the forces of corruption, all the forces, economic forces, that controlled how New York City developed. And it developed in the way that he wanted. which was a city dependent on cars. They used to say to him, build a subway. You know, he said, what's a subway but a hole in the ground? That's a Robert Moses quote. A highway, he said, there's something beautiful in a highway, in the sweeper. It's like he didn't understand the growing congestion from automobiles at all. He never had to experience that because he rode in a huge car. I was in the back seat with him. You felt like you were in some terrific living room. It was upholstered. You know, General Motors gave him a car every year, and it was upholstered in this beautiful leather, and he had a little desk there to write in, and the windows were forward. You didn't feel like you were driving, you know? So in a way, he didn't experience driving the way hundreds of thousands of people do every day of their lives. I mean, what was Robert Moses like? When the people got a look at him, he lost by what is still to this day the largest plurality that anybody ever lost the statewide election in New York. And he started by being very popular. But when you got a look at Robert Moses, you realized that you were facing authoritarianism, that you were facing someone who's going to have his own way. And he's so smart that he's going to find a way to have his own way, even if it doesn't seem possible.
1: And we'll get right back to Q&A from C-SPAN.
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1: And now back to Q&A from C-SPAN. Our guest is best-selling biographer and historian Robert Caro. You know, when we were back at your office, you mentioned, you showed us a Teddy Kennedy file of your interviews with Senator Kennedy.
0: Yes.
1: Did he share his brother's opinions of LBJ?
0: I'm not going to answer that because I don't remember the answer, okay?
1: Okay. But the Kennedy-Johnson feud was real, correct?
0: Bobby Kennedy, I'm writing about that now. Robert Kennedy and Lyndon Johnson, which I start to talk about in the last volume, they were two men who hated each other. You know, you don't like to use a word like hate because it sounds so stupid and overstated, but there was real hatred between Robert Kennedy and Lyndon Johnson. It started long before Johnson was president. It started when Bobby was the counsel for his brother's Senate Investigating Committee. I forget the title of it. And I asked George Reedy, who was Johnson's press secretary and a really close confidant, I said, why was this? He said, did you ever see two dogs, that strange dogs that came into a room and the hair rises on their back and a growl begins? He said, that's the two of them. From the moment they met, they hated each other. And of course, it goes on in the book I'm writing now, when Johnson fears Robert Kennedy, fears that he's going to run against them in 68. And Robert Kennedy just despises Lyndon Johnson. And it's a real story. You know, you say, oh, I love telling this story. You can't mess it up. Even I can't mess it up. It's so dramatic.
1: Yeah, Johnson drops out in March of 68, makes his announcement that Kennedy's running, but he's assassinated June of 68.
0: Yes.
1: Yeah.
0: And all night, Lyndon Johnson is asking his assistants, is he dead yet? Is he dead yet?
1: You mentioned 1963. Do you remember November 1st, 1963?
0: Yeah.
1: Where were you?
0: I was in the desert in Arizona doing this series. I was one of the last people in America to learn about the assassination. I was then doing this series about, they were selling desert land in the middle of the Mojave Desert as retirement home sites in the sun, mainly to retired PBA, the Patrolman Benevolent Association, and retired firemen, just gypping them. There's nothing there but desert land. So I was in the middle of this desert land with somebody that was taking me around. And the radio reception, in that time you drove down from Las Vegas and suddenly you were in the desert. And there was no town around or anything. And the radio reception had, all you got was static. At the end of that day, we're driving back, and the first thing I remember hearing was Governor Connally's wounds was so. I said, Governor Connally, what's this about?
3: It appears as though something has happened in the motorcade route. Something, I repeat, has happened in the motorcade route. There's numerous people running up the hill alongside Elm Street, there by the Simmons Freeway. Several police officers are rushing up the hill at this time. Stand by just a moment, please. Something has happened in the motorcade route. Stand by, please. Parkland Hospital, there has been a shooting. Parkland Hospital has been advised to stand by for a severe gunshot wound. I repeat, a shooting in the motorcade in the downtown area. Parkland Hospital has been advised to stand by for a severe gunshot wound. The president's car is now going past me. The limousine is now traveling at a very high rate of speed. Secret Service men standing up in the limousine. They are armed with submachine guns. It appears as though someone in the limousine might have been hit by the gunfire.
0: Then static came in, and we couldn't hear anything, and I didn't really hear about the assassination until we got back near the highway where the radio reception came in. That was in the evening. So that's how I found out about the assassination.
1: Mr. Carroll, I happen to notice that there's a whole shelf of awards, and I'd like you to walk through those if you're willing to show us those. And more books in the pantry.
0: Well, I don't know what I can tell you about these.
1: You've got two Pulitzer Prizes. Where are they in this?
0: Well, they're at the New York Historical Society, right?
1: At the permanent Caro exhibit.
0: Yes, there is.
1: Is that where most of your archives will eventually end up?
0: All my archives will end up there. A lot of them are there now.
1: What is there now? Because we looked at a lot of your archives in the office, too.
0: Well, yes, but there's... I have a lot of files, so I gave them already all the power broker files except the interviews, and I gave them most of my notes and things for the first couple of volumes. And they're indexing them right now, and they're making them available to people. And I'm really thrilled because I've had a number, actually just three, young historians who are doing books who are using those archives already. And that makes me feel great because what's in them, a lot of it you can't find anywhere else. And I think they provide an insight into American history. So I'm just thrilled with the New York Historical Society. I'm just absolutely thrilled that they have the archives, they're making them available to people, and eventually all the files that you looked at in my office will be in the New York Historical Society. When I interviewed people, and I took notes on them, eventually all those notes will be in the archives at the New York Historical Society. And that's not available anywhere else. I must say I'm a good interviewer. I don't know if I'm good in other things, but I'm a good interviewer, and I get people to tell me things, or they tell me things that are an insight into American history. So little of it gets into the books, you know, Peter. you say, of all the stuff I learned about this or that, some tiny percentage is actually in the books. And you feel bad about that. You say, oh, but this is so important, but it didn't fit into the story of in the books. But you say, as long as it's in the archives and someone else is interested in this period or this incident, it's there for them to learn about. That's why I'm so happy about it.
1: Mr. Carroll, what's that book that you always wanted to write but just never quite got to? Did you have a topic?
0: Yeah. Franklin Roosevelt. As it happens, what really happened, you know, my books are about what really happened, how politics, you know, how laws really got passed or didn't get passed. We don't know enough about what Roosevelt did in the 100 days. No one's done, there are a lot of books on it, and a lot of people are going to get angry at me for saying this, but they don't explain how he got all these things through, Social Security, you know, all these things that we think of today, how Roosevelt got it through. Now, Roosevelt, you ask, is there a book you'd like to do? Yeah, you'd like to do Franklin Roosevelt. A doctor says to him, you'll never walk again. You'll never be able to go to the bathroom again unless someone carries you. And you decide to become president of the United States, and you become president, and you save the country in the Depression. And all my life I say, oh, I wish I was doing that book. As it happens, a friend of mine named Meg Jacobs is doing that book at the moment, and I envy her for doing it. Yeah.
1: Robert Carroll, we very much appreciate your giving us a tour of your office and letting us into your home to spend a few minutes with you.
0: It's been a pleasure being interviewed by you.
1: And this is Q&A from C-SPAN, and I'm your host, Peter Slen. 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And next week on the Q&A podcast, it's Supreme Court Justice Neil Gorsuch discussing the court and his new children's book about the Declaration of Independence. 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

0: litter cleanup at the cemetery.
1: And I think the place to start is probably maybe around the fence line, if you don't see anything in the side, and then along sort of the wooded area.
0: Julia Gambale has a bag in one hand and a trash grabber in the other.
2: What is this, Triscuit, Oreo?
1: Trident!
2: See, they like having fresh breath, but just, you know, pick up after yourself.
0: Gambale walks over to the side of the cemetery and spots something unexpected.
2: Looks like somebody's homework is over here.
1: A little bit of homework that goes in the bag. What else? I don't know what this is. More homework?
0: Another volunteer, Laura Lynn, already has a full trash bag.
3: I found a lot of candy wrappers, potato chip bag wrappers, an empty bottle, an empty can, piece of glass that I just picked up.
0: Today, they're mostly picking up small pieces of trash. But at past litter cleanups, they've found air conditioners, even tires. Neglected cemeteries like this one are common in many parts of the United States. But people like Lynn, Gambale, and Baldwin are trying to bring new life back to these spaces. They're part of a growing social movement of so-called cemetery citizens. That's a term coined by Adam Rosenblatt. He's an anthropologist and author of a book about cemetery citizens. According to him, cemetery citizens are people working to restore and honor systemically neglected cemeteries. Some volunteers do this work for personal reasons, like Gambale.
2: My dad actually worked in a cemetery for like his whole life. And I just like learned to really love and respect cemeteries, the history, the architecture.
0: Baldwin says every person's motivations are unique, but they have a shared goal, to reinsert these spaces into the social fabric.
4: You know, everybody's got different things and different ways of honoring those that have passed. Cemeteries are definitely sacred places.
0: Baldwin hopes Blake Street Cemetery becomes a place not only for the dead, but for the living. For NPR News, I'm Meg Dalton in New Haven, Connecticut.
5: And thanks to Luis de Leon for recording Birdsong for that story. This is NPR News.
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8: I'm Windsor Johnston with these headlines. Secretary of State Marco Rubio has arrived in India after holding talks with NATO foreign ministers in Sweden. Rubio is meeting with Indian Prime Minister Narendra Modi and other top officials to discuss trade, defense cooperation, and energy security. A gas explosion at a coal mine in northern China has killed at least 90 people. Rescue efforts are underway a day after the blast. It's the country's deadliest mining disaster in more than a decade. About 40,000 people remain under evacuation orders in Southern California because of a hazardous chemical leak. Officials say a storage tank containing flammable material overheated at an aerospace plastics facility in Garden Grove. I'm Windsor Johnston, NPR News in Washington.
9: 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That's why they created

0: 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I'm Scott Simon.
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4: 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Cloudy today with storms likely. Highs level off around 60. Winds out of the east, 10 to 15 miles an hour. Lows around 60 tonight. Storms likely. And that's a look at your forecast from Delmarva Public Media. I'm meteorologist Derek Height. Right now, it's 55 degrees.
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1: 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I'm Scott Simon. Neil deGrasse Tyson begins his latest book with an arresting first sentence.
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0: 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I'm Simon.
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4: 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High temperatures reach up to 60 today under overcast skies with thunderstorms likely. East winds 10 to 15 miles an hour. Thunderstorms likely tonight, 60. And that's a look at your forecast from Delmarva Public Media. I'm meteorologist Derek Height. Currently, 55.
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5: Good morning, and welcome to Back to the Roots here at WSDL 90.7 FM, and brought to you thanks to the support and sponsorship of Bethany Blues in Lewis and Bethany Beach and Downtown Blues in Rehoboth. I'm your host, Ralph Hickman. Thank you for tuning in and joining me this morning. Our exploration into folk and roots music continues once again today with artists such as Neil Halstead, Sean Colvin, Tom Waits, Gene Clark and Carla Olson, the Burns Sisters, Greg Brown, the Derek Trucks Band, Emmylou Harris, and Clarence Gatemouth Brown. So many tunes, so little time. So let's get started.

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Bob Dylan started us off this morning with a song from his 1970 Columbia Records release, New Morning. We listened to the track, If Not For You. Next, singer-songwriter and guitarist Neil Halstead gave us Tied to You from his 2012 Brushfire Records release, Palindrome Hunches. Halstead is well known for his cozy sweater folk style of music, sparse arrangements stripped down to rich vocals and acoustic guitar. Sean Colvin then gave us her rendition of Tom Waits' Looking for the Heart of Saturday Night from her 1994 appropriately titled Sony Music release, Cover Girl. And Waits himself followed that up with Old 55. The song is the opening track and lead single from his debut studio album, Closing Time. The album was released on Asylum Records in March of 1973. And closing out our first set of music for today, we heard from Gene Clark and Carla Olson with Gypsy Rider from their 1987 Demon Records collaboration, So Rebellious a Lover. I'm Ralph Hickman, and you're listening to Back to the Roots, brought to you by Bethany Blues, with locations in Lewis and Bethany Beach, and Downtown Blues in Rehoboth. And coming up next, we're heading down to Louisiana Cajun Country.

One night Farmer Brown was taking the air. Locked up the barnyard with greatest of care. Down in the hen house, something stirred. When he hollered, "Who there?" This is what he heard. "Ain't nobody here but us chickens.

That, of course, was Emmylou Harris with Wayfaring Stranger. That particular track comes from the album Roses in the Snow, released in 1980 by Warner Brothers Records. You're tuned to WSDL, 90.7 FM, community-supported public radio on Delmarva. Thanks for listening this morning. Backwater Blues comes from Big Bill Brunzi. The song was written in 1927 by Bessie Smith and performed and recorded by Brunzi in the early 1950s. Today's track comes from the compilation album Blues Singer Volume 1 and 2, released in 2023 on Sam Records. The powerful blues song delves into the emotions and experiences of those affected by natural disaster. It captures the despair, loss, and struggle experienced by the individuals and communities devastated by catastrophe. Before Big Bill Brunzi, we listened to Clarence Gate Mouth Brown. From the compilation album Cold Storage, released on Black and Blue in 1977, we listened to Ain't Nobody Here But Us Chicken. And starting off that set of music, we heard from one of the artists appearing at the recent Maryland Folk Festival here in Salisbury, the Pine Leaf Boys. Matit Fahm comes from their 2007 Smithsonian Folkways recording, Blues de Musiennes. You're listening to Back to the Roots, brought to you by the support of Bethany Blues in Lewis and Bethany Beach and Downtown Blues in Rehoboth. Our final set for today gets underway right now.

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The Derek Trucks Band started our final set of the day with This Sky from their 2006 Columbia Records release, Songlines. Next, from Iowa folk musician and songwriter Greg Brown, we listen to Not High. This track comes from his 1996 release on Red House Records, Further In. And closing out our final set for the day, we heard from the Byrne Sisters Band, with their rendition of Steve Van Zandt's I Am a Patriot. The song comes from their 2006 Ithaca Records release, Wild Bouquet. You've been listening to Back to the Roots here at WSDL 90.7 FM and brought to you by Bethany Blues in Lewis and Bethany Beach and Downtown Blues in Rehoboth. Thank you once again for coming along and joining me today. I trust you enjoyed the music you heard. And now, as I prepare to bring things to a close, I'll leave you with one final lingering tune to send you on your way. Join me now as we hear from the 1960s folk rock group, The Byrds, and their rendition of Bob Dylan's Chimes of Freedom. The song comes from their 1965 Columbia Records release, Mr. Tambourine Man. Enjoy!

0: 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Brian Russo is our managing producer, with production assistance from Angela Semig. 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
5: Listen, I just want to say that I know you've been out of sorts. Cracked phone, eyes wide, high screen report. Restless leg, chewed sleeve, keen to abort. French exit, Irish goodbye, he's in the door. But I mean it, when I met you, I...

0: living under your default settings. 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And think of dancing and dizziness and promises and people that split their packet of crisps in the pub. Think of dreams you never want to end, annoying glances, second chances, a chance encounter with a friend, and the way hard guys become soft when they talk to dogs. Think of me reaching my hand across the room to you at that weird event we went to, reminding you that we are all just playing a part.
1: Artificial, we have these warm beating hearts.

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Try to catch it with our hands and it disappears in the mirror image of the perpetual demand and one big joke. You've been taught to distrust yourself, protected under a guise of perfection. 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It's easy to lose sight. 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I want to build you a shrine, and everyone you know can add a wee totem, an object, you and yours and me and mine, you and yours and me and mine. And maybe you just feel like staying for a little bit more time.

Welcome aboard, my friends. You are tuned to Modern Jet Set. Thank you for flying the fancy skies. My name is Iris Berkeley. I am your pilot and your flight attendant for flight number 298 of the soundtrack to your utterly fabulous Secret Agent Oh So Funky Life. And this time we took off with Peck, that's Nico and Jake's, teaming up with Irish spoken word artist Kate Ireland on a 2025 social media sensation, a single called No More Trouble. And in the background right now is Blockhead, that's Tony Simon out of New York with a somewhat racy title track of his 2020 COVID-19 quarantine record, Core and Peace. All right, if you need anything at all during this flight, because we're going a little bit of everywhere, you can just hit that button above your head with a picture of a martini glass on it and someone will be around to help you out shortly. Or if you'd like to email us, you can do that anytime, day or night. You can reach the flight deck at mail@modernjetset.com. There is a lot of globetrotting and we will be deploying that disco ball. So you want to stash those dancing shoes underneath the seat in front of you. Feel free. It's Modern Jet Set.

0: people getting together, having a good time, enjoying themselves, and getting away from the everyday problems of life. What do you think it is?
1: 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And the rhythm and the love.
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Thank you for flying with Modern Jet Set. I am Iris Berkeley. We are coming up on a third of the way through this hour-long flight, and we had some big disco vibes that kind of took us time traveling into the Middle East. Started it off, though, with Joshua Itahen from what might be one of my favorite records of 2026. It's called I Know You're Hurting, Everyone Is Hurting, Everyone Is Trying, You've Got to Try. The song was This Is My Place. After that, Aura the Molecule from her sophomore release from 2025, Dance Therapy. We heard Prince of the Rhythm, and then took it back in time with some disco from Raja Zar, namely Give Me Disco. He's a Lebanese drummer and producer who was credited for having produced the Arab world's first music video. And in the background right now is Omar Khorshid, an Egyptian guitarist in a pretty off-kilter cover of the classic Popcorn on Wagram Music's Oriental Rare Groove. We'll keep things in this sort of global groove for a little while longer, but if you need anything in the meantime, it's mail at modernjetset.com. Kick back, relax, and thanks for flying.

0: some psych rock vintage and modern to bring us to the halfway point of today's Modern Jet Set Flight. First up was Altın Gün from their sixth record, Garip, the Amsterdam-based Turkish psych rock powerhouse. The song was Gel Yanima Gel. And we just heard from the Battered Ornaments from back in 1969 from the record Mantelpiece. It was the Crosswords and the Safety Pins. So like I said, we're halfway through today's Modern Jet Set Flight. We're going to pick up the tempo and jet back to the future. So hold on tight, and as always, thank you for flying the fancy skies.
1: 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It's great music for the good souls. Right here on WSDL 90.7 FM. Rhythm and news.

It's Modern Jet Set. Thank you ever so much for joining us on this little hour-long sky party. And we just enjoyed some very good vibes from China and Japan, respectively. Via Seattle actually started off with Chinese American Bear, the experimental indie Chinese pop rock duo of Ann Tong and Bryce Barston. From 2024's Wah, we heard Feelin' Fuzzy. Aki, after that, Japanese artist with a track that was described by one critic as post-city pop. We heard Mine to Give from 2025. And then Yuma Abe, that's the frontman of Never Young Beach, with a solo record inspired by Japan of the 1950s and 1960s, came out in 2024 called Hotel New Yuma. The song was Friends. Right now in the background, Orgone, the 8-piece soul machine out of LA from their 2020 record Connection. This one is called The Vice Yard. And I think we're going to keep these soulful feels for a little while longer. If, though, you find yourself in need of a little Jet Set lovin' during the rest of your week, you can always find an instant replay of this most recent flight on modernjetset.com, plus archives and other fantastic info for you frequent flyers. Or you can always say hi anytime you'd like at mail@modernjetset.com. It is always nice to hear from you. So we got a few more tracks before we reach that final destination. I hope you enjoy. Thanks so much for flying. It's Modern Jet Set.

And friends, we are beginning our final descent here on Modern Jet Set, accompanied by Denver band Death by Dub, with a song about a band member's cat called Dub for Maggie. Also heard from the new one from Joey Quinones, the Sincere's vocalist. We heard Don't Be Late from 2026's In a Soul Steady Situation. Les Imprimés out of Norway from Fading Forward, we heard With You. And started off with Michelle David and the True Tones with Seasons from Soul Woman. I'm Iris Berkeley. I want to thank you for joining me on today's Flight of Fancy. You heard anything you liked, you can always get this most recent flight and a full archive over at modernjetset.com. But until we meet again, stay safe, stay sane, stay sassy, and most importantly, stay sexy, my friends.

0: The Delmarva Peninsula is often called the land of pleasant living. It's 170 miles long from top to bottom and 70 miles wide at its widest point between the Atlantic Ocean and the Chesapeake Bay. 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

Hello, this is Mike Canton, and it is the Soul Show that comes on every week for you. Today on the show, I've got something called Miles of Fusion. We will track and celebrate Miles Davis's foray into jazz rock fusion, along with the acts spawned from that effort. Bands like Weather Report, Mahavishnu Orchestra, Headhunters, etc. It will kick off in about 20 minutes. The Soul Show begins. Enjoy. Starting off with Booker T, as we always do, and a little Kendrick Lamar.

This is The Soul Show. How you doing? I'm Mike Canton. Booker T and the MGs at the top, and then How Much a Dollar Costs from Kendrick Lamar from his Grammy-winning album To Pimp a Butterfly. And whose voice did we hear toward the end of that? That was Ronald Isley of the Isley Brothers. What it comes down to from the Isleys themselves right after that, and then Santana with Breaking Down the Door, Buica on vocals, The Shy Lights with Oh Girl, and Moon Dreams from Miles Davis from 1950, his album Birth of the Cool. It represents a stage in Miles' evolution preceding the electric fusion era. In about 20 minutes, we'll dig into what is his seminal work, Bitches Brew of That Style. Flying Lotus coming up next from the West Coast, Get Down and Betty Everett on The Soul Show.

Hey, everybody. Please think about supporting your public radio station. It's really easy to do. It goes a long way. The money is well used. It pays for the electricity and all of the infrastructure that goes with the station. I have been and I know a lot of volunteers who put on great programming on these stations, and so the labor costs are really low, but you still have to have the lights and the antenna and the electricity and the computers and all of that. Thank you. Flying Lotus from the West Coast Get Down Collective doing Let Me Cook, featuring Don Richard from his album Spirit Box of 24. When I talk about the West Coast Collective, it's this loosely connected group of folks who spent a lot of time together playing on each other's albums, like

Ace Express gave you Won't Nobody Listen. Brandy and the Alexanders gave you Mama Told Me. And Miles Davis from his album Bitches Brew with a song called John McLaughlin from 1970. Today's theme is Miles of Fusion, the development of a jazz rock, electrified style of jazz, most credited to Miles Davis. The people who worked with him included Chick Corea, Herbie Hancock, Wayne Shorter, Joe Zawinul, Lenny White. Between this album and In a Silent Way that preceded it, all of these folks were there at one point or another and moved on and did their own thing, so this jazz rock fusion just exploded. I thought it'd be a great presentation if we played the groups spawned from Miles through a lot of these players. So here comes Hancock with his album Manchild, 1975, The Soul Show.

Hi, this is The Soul Show, and I am Mike Canton. Today's episode of The Soul Show is Miles of Fusion, the jazz rock melding, credited to a large degree to Miles Davis. Return to Forever, led by Chick Corea with Lenny White and Stanley Clark in there. All of them had played with Miles's electric bands. Hymn of the Seventh Galaxy from 1973 from Return to Forever is how we ended this last set. We started it with Hang Up Your Hang-Ups from the Headhunters, the album Manchild of 75. That was Herbie Hancock's fusion band. He had his friend Wayne Shorter in there, as well as Blackbird McKnight on guitar. And you know him from P-Funk. He has some credits on that album. In between, we had The Rain with Jill Scott featuring Will Smith out of Philly, and Handcuffs from Parliament, 1976, from the album Mothership Connection. Playlists, archives, merch, the Soul Pod Podcast, all of that is at soulshowmike.org. 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

Welcome to Hour 2 of The Soul Show. I am Mike Canton. I know you can find all the music that you're hearing if you dig hard enough with artificially intelligent intelligence. But a little human mind meandering never hurt anybody. And so today my meanderings include the Miles of Fusion, a presentation of Miles Davis's development of jazz rock fusion, eclectic, electric, and improvisational. His albums In a Silent Way and Bitches Brew were the template that had his collaborators moving on to new explorations. And next up, one of them, John McLaughlin, with the Mahavishnu Orchestra, starts us. It's called You Know, You Know, from the album Inner Mounting Flame.

is The Soul Show. Miles of Fusion is the theme, or how Miles Davis pushed music into the jazz rock revolution. Cigano, written by Wayne Shorter, from his group Weather Report, Wayne having worked with Miles on Bitches Brew, perhaps the seminal album of the fusion genre. This song, Cigano, was from Weather Report, a compilation of songs from the mid-70s to 1983. Cigano, written by Wayne Shorter of those Miles fusion years. From the top, you know, from Mahavishnu Orchestra, John McLaughlin and his group with Inner Mounting Flame, the album of 71. He also coming out of the fusion era with Miles. Sly and the Family Stone with Africa Talks to You, and Your Man, My Man from Betty Davis, and Straight Ahead from Jimi Hendrix. I threw those three in. The connection is Betty Davis, who was Miles' second wife, really pushed Miles into exploring these new areas by pointing out Sly and pointing out Jimmy to him. So I thought that would be a thread to help us move through this theme today. More to come. This is The Soul Show.

This is Nisi, and by the way, that album was produced by Charles Stepney and Maurice White, and the Chicago story that I told in one of these shows tells more of that story. It's at soulshowmike.org in the archives if you're interested. Kid Creole with Annie, I'm Not Your Daddy, and something from 25 from the album Uncovered. Translated, the song is called Get Busy, and it's from a group, a guy named Alcazar. Coming up in the next set, we're going to do some more second degree branching off. Billy Cobham will be at the end of this next set. We'll start with Bell and James and Eugenie Jones on The Soul Show.

Jaco Pastorius on the Soul Show with his group called Trio of Doom, the self-titled album of 07. I call this a second degree branch off from the Miles Davis fusion groups because he was a groundbreaking bassist from Weather Report, which was Wayne Shorter's fusion band coming right out of the Miles experiments. Jaco with Continuum Live on his fretless electric bass that he developed for himself. What a sound he had. Virtuoso. It's important to me from Denise Williams from her album.

0: Billy Cobham here, an early drummer of the Mahavishnu Orchestra. While he was doing a collaboration with George Duke at one time, by the way, George Duke was a member of Frank Zappa's band. We're covering the jazz rock story today, beginning with Miles Davis, then pushing through the spin-offs like Headhunters and Weather Report and Mahavishnu Orchestra. And this is a spin-off from Billy Cobham because he came out of Mahavishnu. 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

Hi, I am Mike Canton, and this is The Soul Show, and we've been hot and heavy with Miles of Fusion over the past 2 hours. What does that mean? Well, Miles Davis decided, because he was a restless and experimental soul, to start trying out the melding of jazz and rock. It was simply called Jazz Fusion. So we're doing him, his early experiments there, and then we branched off into some of the other groups that he influenced, the people who, in a sense, were his apostles, like Hancock and Korea and McLaughlin, all of them going off to form these other groups. We'll break away right now with some War and Alice Russell and Akina Adderley, and then we'll come back into this fusion theme. It will be a solo work from Stanley Clark, formerly of Return to Forever, which was the Chick Corea Stanley Clark tangent off of Miles Davis. This is The Soul Show.

0: Hi, I'm Mike Canton, and I hope you have been enjoying the Soul Show today. Archives, playlists, and more are at soulshowmike.org in case, you know, you missed a song name, you missed a segment, whatever. 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I do understand. I love music, too. Joe Zawinul of Weather Report wrote a famous piece that is coming up now. Here we go.
1: You know, sometimes we're not prepared for adversity. When it happens, sometimes we're caught short. We don't know exactly how to handle it when it comes up. Sometimes we don't know just what to do when adversity takes over. And I have advice for all of us. I got it from our pianist, Joe Zawinul, who wrote this tune. And it sounds like what you're supposed to say when you have that kind of problem. It's called Mercy.

As we continued our Miles of Fusion story today, the path of Miles Davis's fusion from the late 60s and seemingly never-ending, Herbie Hancock and Wayne Shorter of that ilk with The Song Goes On from Herbie's The Imagine Project, featuring Herbie and Chaka Khan on vocals, Anushka Shankar and K.S. Chitra, and the great Wayne Shorter. That was from 2010. Ciroc gave you The Sharecropper's Daughter, and that was Lettucey and Support, Dinah Washington and Brooke Benton with a 1960 classic, A Rockin' Good Way. Mercy, Mercy, Mercy at the top. That wasn't fusion, but I wanted to play that to show you some of the fame that Joe Zawinul of Weather Report and before that Miles Davis had. In this case, he was playing with Cannonball Adderley around 1967, and he wrote Mercy, Mercy, Mercy. Thank you. Reach out with any questions or comments. You can find me at soulshowmike@gmail.com or just go to soulshowmike.org and you can find me on social media any way you feel like reaching out. It'll be great to hear from you. So we'll close out with some Bob Marley. Ella Fitzgerald from 57, Brother Ali from 60 years after that, and Al DiMeola, who worked with Return to Forever. If you ever heard his blistering guitar, you'll never forget. We'll have something called Theme of the Mothership from him. Once again, I appreciate your listenership. I hope you've enjoyed, and we will see each other soon.

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Welcome to Culture Caravan, music from around the globe for the next hour. I'm your host, Julian Booker. On this edition of Culture Caravan, we've got brand new music from Beat Trio. That is the new collaboration from Bela Fleck, Edmar Castaneda, and Antonio Sanchez. They've got a new self-titled album out. We hear something from Norway's Hedvig Malestad and her trio, as well as brand new music from Stereolab and their forthcoming album, Instant Holograms on Metal Film. All of that and more coming up on this edition of Culture Caravan.

You are tuned to Culture Caravan. I'm your host, Julian Booker, and an amazing new collaboration is out now between Bela Fleck, Edmar Castaneda, and Antonio Sanchez. Their record is aptly entitled Beat Trio. From it, this is Archipelago on Culture Caravan.

0: Music from Ireland's Cian Nugent, going back to his record Night Fiction. We heard Lucy on Culture Caravan. Another Irish artist before that, brand new music from Maria Somerville. Her new album is called Luster. We heard Garden, a classic from Willie Colon from La Gran Fuga, Barunto, the name of the song, and Bela Fleck, Edmar Castaneda, and Antonio Sanchez started that set. Their new project together is Beat Trio. From their self-titled album, we heard Archipelago. I am Julian Booker. You can find me on Blue Sky at Booker-Julian. We've got a bunch of things from Scandinavia coming up, including a few things from Norway on Culture Caravan.
1: 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At 6 o'clock on WESM, it's Beale Street Caravan, followed by Jazz Horizons with our very own Stephen Philip Harvey at 7. 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It's a weekly deep dive into one of the most decadent and delightful of musical decades. Then at 9, go on the Sonic Search to find that first rock and roll song with Jamie DeLappa on Saturday Night New Orleans Radio from 9 to midnight. 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
0: This is Culture Caravan. I'm your host, Julian Booker. And nominally, Hedvig Malestad is known as a jazz guitarist, but, she crosses a lot of musical boundaries in her work. She's got a brand new album with her trio called Bees in the Bonnet. From it, this is Lamament on Culture Caravan.

0: A set of Norwegian music there. That was Konradsen going back to their album, Michael's Book on Bears. Brand new stuff from Jenny Avall from her new album, Iris Silver Mist. That was To Be a Rose. Terje Ripdahl before that from Odyssey. And we started that set with brand new music from Hedvig Malestad and her trio. They have a new record out called Bees in the Bonnet. That was Lamament. I'm Julian Booker, and we've got one more set of music coming up on Culture Caravan. It'll include great music from the great German band Can. We've got some brand new music from Stereolab on Culture Caravan.
1: 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At 6 o'clock on WESM, it's Beale Street Caravan, followed by Jazz Horizons with our very own Stephen Philip Harvey at 7. 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At 8 o'clock, join Evan 87 for All Access 80s. It's a weekly deep dive into one of the most decadent and delightful of musical decades. 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

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We heard Transmuted Matter. 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I'm your host, Julian Booker, going to leave you with the way we started, music from Jazz Is Dead, Adrian Young, and Ali Shaheed Muhammad, and Azimuth, and reminding you, until next time, to keep your ears and your minds open. 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

0: Now Matt the Cat's going to show you what was on the juke in the back.
1: Oh, mercy, baby. I got a handful of nickels, a jukebox full of records, a heart full of dreams, and a tumbler full of bourbon. That must mean it's time for another Juke in the Back, a solid hour of 1940s and 50s rhythm and blues, and the soul that came before rock and roll. For the last 9 weeks, we've shone the spotlight bright on Imperial Records, that great little label out of Los Angeles that helped push rhythm and blues into the mainstream, creating rock and roll. Thanks to the help of their New Orleans crew, Dave Bartholomew, Fats Domino, Smiley Lewis, The Spiders, Bobby Mitchell, and not to be outdone, the Los Angeles scene had pianist and band leader Ernie Freeman, some great vocal groups like the Barons and the Jewels, and Texas gave us some down-home blues from the likes of Little Son Jackson. Label owner Lou Chud really did build this label from nothing in 1946. But he didn't do it alone. In 1949, he started working with Dave Bartholomew down in New Orleans to scrape up some great talent. And through the great recordings created by Cosimo Matassa at his J&M recording studio, really made that New Orleans sound. And even though other labels were recording acts from New Orleans, Imperial was releasing the most by far. Here we are in part 10 of our 11-part series. And this week we're going to focus on 1957. This would be the year that Imperial Records would start recording rockabilly in earnest. And Ricky Nelson would soon sign with the label after his short stint at Verve Records. With Ricky's help, Imperial Records was propelled into the pop and rock scene. But we pointed out a few weeks ago that Fats Domino was the first one to get there, 1955, when Ain't It a Shame crossed over to number 10 on the pop chart. Then, in 56, he took Blueberry Hill to number 2 pop. So let's stay with Antoine Fats Domino, the second best-selling artist of the 1950s. Only Elvis sold more records this decade. And in 57, Fats kept the hits coming. Let's begin this week's program with a tune written by Fats and Dave. It was originally recorded by Smiley Lewis at the end of 53 in a session that Fats actually played piano on. Unfortunately, Smiley's version didn't chart. And on March 30th, 1955, Fats recorded his own version of Blue Monday. I'm not sure why, but Imperial Records sat on that recording for quite a while and didn't issue it until December of 56. It was on January 26th of 57 that it hit number one on the rhythm and blues list and stayed there for 8 weeks. It then crossed over to number 5 pop. Blue Monday remained on the R&B chart for 16 weeks. Let's kick off part 10 of the Imperial Records story with Fats Domino and Blue Monday.

BPM record machine with Shame, Shame, Shame. And at least it's not Shame, Shame, Shame, Miss Rosie. It's Miss Roxy. I don't know what Miss Roxy was up to, but Smiley's kicking up some sand, baby. Man, that is such a rockin' jumpin' tune. It is really surprising that that failed to make the chart. Recorded in New Orleans on August 11th, 1956. That's a stone cold hit if I've ever heard one. Let's slow it down now with West Coast pianist extraordinaire Ernie Freeman. He's gonna have a mega hit in this year of 1957, but this is not it. However, he did recently have a hit called Jivin' Around for the Cash label, which was one of John Dolphin's West Coast labels. His next release for Imperial after this one, A Touch of the Blues, was a re-recording of Jivin' Around. I was going to play that one, but I thought his original Cash single was better. And we're not featuring Cash Records this week. We're featuring Imperial. So let's hear a tasty Imperial release from Ernie Freeman. Here's A Touch of the Blues.

Good rockin' Roy Brown, letting you know that Saturday night is his night, baby. He's gonna do all those things he wants to do. He's gonna make the scene, he probably won't keep it clean. He just might fight, and that's all right. It's Saturday night. Now Roy, who had a long and storied career back in the late 40s and early 50s, had a hit drought from about 1952 till now. Saturday Night did not break that drought, but it marked his first recording session for Imperial, and his next release would bring him back, and he would make the pop chart as well. Throughout his entire career, Roy had done a lot of recording in New Orleans. Sure, he did a couple of sessions in Cincinnati for King Records, a few in Los Angeles, one in Miami, but most of the time he recorded in the Crescent City, but not with Dave Bartholomew's band, until he was signed to Imperial. And now, on this session, September 27th, 1956, he's recording with Dave's band. It was probably Wendell Duconge on alto sax, Clarence Hall and Herb Hardesty on tenor, Salvador Doucette on the keys, Walter Nelson on guitar, Frank Fields on bass, and Cornelius Coleman on the tubs. Just one of Dave's great rotating bands. I'm at the Catch, your furry leader, and this is part 10 of this mammoth Imperial Records series that I've been putting on for you, cats and kittens. And it's time to hear one from the Spiders. But by this point, and this session, held on November 29th of 56, it's basically Chuck Carbo and a few guys backing him up. This record would be released as The Spiders with Chuck Carbo. And by the time the next release came out, it was just under Chuck Carbo's name. I've heard that he's doing most of the background harmonies himself too, and that there aren't any other Spiders on this record, but I've listened to it closely and I don't know. It sounds like there's other guys on that record. Maybe you could give it an ear and let me know what you think. Here are the Spiders with Chuck Carbo and Honeybee.

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named Sugar Boy Crawford. You remember him? He used to record for Chess Records, had that song Giacomo, you know, that became Ico Ico. Well, even though he was recording for Chess Records in Chicago, he was making those recordings down in New Orleans, but not with Dave Bartholomew's band. Until now, when he signs with Imperial Records. Finally, two great sounds that sound great together, Dave Bartholomew's band and Sugar Boy Crawford. That's She's Gonna Wobble When She Walks, and it was recorded on December 1st of 56, and it was written by James Crawford and Dave Bartholomew. I'm At The Cat. You're digging part 10 of the Imperial Records R&B story on this week's Juke in the Back and the soul that came before rock and roll. How about some doo-wop, baby? You want a little of that West Coast vocal group sound? Well, how about from second tenor and sometimes lead singer of the Jewels, Rudy Jackson? The Jewels are on this record, but they weren't credited. It was credited to just Rudy Jackson. Recorded in Los Angeles, released on Imperial 5425. Here's Give Me Your Hand. Hi.

Is that Rockin' Roy Brown laying down some rockabilly? His cover of the Buddy Knox song didn't do too badly, and he's recording it with Dave Bartholomew's band. Since that song is so guitar-heavy, a big shout-out to Justin Adams, who was playing guitar for Bartholomew's band. Recorded at Brown's second session for Imperial, held in January of 57, and breaking his five-year chart drought. He hadn't had a hit since Barroom Blues back in early 52. Now all of a sudden, a cover of a rockabilly tune propels him back into the charts. Party Doll hit number 12 R&B and crossed over to number 89 pop in the spring of 57. Here's what's so interesting to me about that release. Dig on this tidbit, cats and kittens. So when Buddy Knox originally released Party Doll on the Triple D label, the flip side was Jimmy Bowen's I'm Stickin' With You. Then when Roulette Records picked up distribution of those two songs, they split them up into separate singles. So when Party Doll went to number one on the pop chart, it did not have I'm Stickin' With You on the flip side. Yet, when Roy Brown decided to put this record out, he recorded Party Doll, and the flip side is I'm Stickin' With You, the Jimmy Bowen cover. So this was a true rockabilly release from one of the greatest blues shouters of all time, Roy Brown. And baby, here's another tidbit. I mentioned that Buddy Knox's version went to number one pop. But what did rockabilly singer Buddy Knox do on the rhythm and blues chart? He actually took it to number 3. Now that's some crazy crossover action for your ears, cats and kittens. Speaking of crossing over, this next record from Fats Domino hit number 4 pop. Oh, but don't you worry, baby. It went to number 1 R&B. It's I'm Walkin'. Recorded in New Orleans on January 3rd, 1957, this record features an interesting, catchy opening cadence played mostly on the bass drum by the legendary Earl Palmer, who's getting ready to move out to the West Coast. He would soon be one of the most in-demand session drummers in Los Angeles. Okay, so Imperial Records releases I'm Walkin' in March of 57. And on March 23rd, it hits number 1 for 6 weeks. But that's on the bestseller chart. On the airplay and jukebox charts, it only stays number 1 for 5 weeks. I'm just making sure you're keeping your scorecards up to date at home, cats and kittens. So without further ado, the Fat Man's coming back round to you. Here's Fats Domino with I'm Walkin'.

one to the other. Now listen, you two. 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That man descended from our noble race. The very idea is a big disgrace. No monkey ever deserted his wife, starved her baby, and ruined her life. Yeah. The monkey speaks his mind. And you never known a mother monk to leave the babies with others to bump, or pass them on from one to another till they scarcely knew who was their mother. Yeah. The monkey speaks his mind. And another thing you will never see, a monkey build a fence around a coconut tree.

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Here's another thing a monkey won't do. 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I use a gun, a club, or knife.

0: not come. Yeah. The monkey speaks his mind.
1: Now, see, for me, it doesn't get much better than that. Dave Bartholomew, recorded March 12th of 57, down in the Crescent City. That's the monkey.
0: Yeah.
1: The monkey speaks his mind. A little song that combines the old African-American folktale of the signifying monkey with some social commentary. And he does it so brilliantly. But of course, a record like that didn't do anything in 1957. But we all look back on that one as one of the coolest records of all time. Dave Bartholomew with the monkey. This is part 10 of the Imperial Record Story, and I'm your furry leader, Matt the Cat, where it's at, doing the do just for you, and it's time for Roy Brown's biggest comeback success. Let the Four Winds Blow was recorded at the same session as Party Doll and I'm Sticking With You, held on the 22nd of January, 57. Dave Bartholomew wrote this tune and recorded it himself as Four Winds back in 55. Let the Four Winds Blow would be Roy Brown's final chart hit. It went to number 5 R&B and crossed over to a very respectable number 29 pop. And it's a doozy, baby. I love the cold start on this one. Here's Roy Brown and Let the Four Winds Blow.
2: I like the way you walk. I like the way you talk. Let me hold your hand. Try to understand. I want a girl like you.

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I want a girl like you.

Now it's time for the Great 78, where we take a thick piece of shellac and hearken back to a time when 78 RPM records were king. This week we're featuring Imperial Records, and I want to take the song we played at the top of the show, Blue Monday from Fats Domino, and flip it over. Because its B-side, What's the Reason I'm Not Pleasing You, was also a chart success. It was recorded in Los Angeles at Radio Recorders on June 21st, 1956, just 6 days before they recorded Blueberry Hill. Now, if you remember, Blue Monday went to number one R&B and crossed over to number five pop. Huge hit, right? Well, the flip side hit number 12 R&B and crossed over to number 50 pop. So when you add all of that up, this was a multi-million selling hit. And it's this week's Great 78. Fats Domino, What's the Reason I'm Not Pleasing You?

Bobby Mitchell, formerly of the Toppers, with You Always Hurt the One You Love, a song first made popular by the Mills Brothers in 1944, lyrics by Alan Roberts, and music by Doris Fisher. Fats would have his own stab at that tune in 1960, and his would have strings. Bobby's was recorded on February 9th of 57, and you can see that even though he wasn't making the charts anymore, Bobby Mitchell was still releasing some quality records with Dave Bartholomew. Up next is a tune written by Huey Piano Smith and Dave Bartholomew, and sung by James Sugar Boy Crawford. We heard him at the top of the show with She's Got a Wobble. Well, Sugar Boy's back with another solid sender from New Orleans. And man, does this one embody the true New Orleans sound. It's got a great piano lick played by probably Huey Smith. It was recorded at the same session where he cut She's Got a Wobble. Here's James Sugar Boy Crawford on part 10 of Imperial Records. This week on the Juke in the Back, it's I Don't Need You.

Fats with more of a pop sound on Valley of Tears. He was back in Los Angeles again in April 1957 when he recorded that one at Master Recorders. While in L.A., Fats was recording with Robert Armstrong and Plaz Johnson on tenor sax, Ramez Idris and Howard Roberts on guitars, Andrew Lambert on bass, and the always together, always in the pocket, Earl Palmer on the skins. And by this point, Earl had moved from New Orleans to Los Angeles full-time, and he would become one of the most in-demand studio drummers in the history of recorded music. In May of 1957, Valley of Tears went to number 2 for 1 week. I'm at the Cat, and I hope you're enjoying part 10 of the Imperial Records story. Up next, I have a treat for y'all. It's the great Faye Adams. She had 3 charting singles in 53 and 54, and all 3 of them, Shake a Hand, I'll Be True, It Hurts Me to My Heart, went to number 1. Amazing. She only had 1 more charting single in her career, and it went to number 13 in June of 1957, and it was on Imperial Records. She recorded this with Dave Bartholomew's band on April 9th. Here's the great Faye Adams with Keeper of My Heart.

while Chris Kenner, who would put New Orleans at the forefront in 1961 with his hit I Like It Like That, Part 1, on Instant Records. But this is where he began, on Imperial, 1957, Sick and Tired, baby. He wrote it with Dave Bartholomew, and of course, it's Bartholomew's band backing him up. Recorded on April 22nd, it went to number 13. In 1958, Fats Domino would record a version of Sick and Tired and take it to number 14. Way to go, Chris. Man, I hope you've enjoyed part 10 of the Imperial Record story as we focus on the year 1957. We only have one program in this series left. Next week, I will be back with part 11, focusing on the end of 57, and we'll touch a bit of 1958. I hope you'll be able to join me, cats and kittens. Until then, remember, soul, it's a feeling. You get that feeling each week when you tune into your source for 1940s and 50s rhythm and blues right here on the Juke in the Back. Let's close down the show by flipping that one over, baby. If we take Imperial number 5448, Sick and Tired, and we flip it over, we've got Nothing Will Keep Me Away From You. It was recorded at that same April 22nd, 1957 session. I hope you have a wonderful week, everybody, and I'll catch you on the flip side next time. Bye-bye.

I've run out of whiskey and the women have all gone home. Thanks for dropping by. Feel free to let Matt the Cat know if you dug the show. Email him at mattthecat@mattthecat.com. Juke in the Back is recorded at Rosie's Juke Joint, located at the Stepping Stone Inn in Salem, Massachusetts. For more information, please visit jukeintheback.org. I'm Miss Rosie. See you next time on the Juke in the Back.

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3: I'm Dwahali Saikautal in New York City with these headlines. An evacuation order remains in place for some 40,000 people in Orange County, California, due to the threat of a hazardous chemical tank explosion at a local aerospace company. France has banned Israel's national security minister for allegedly threatening and brutalizing detained French and European nationals on a Gaza-bound aid flotilla. And a Red Fox stowaway from a cargo ship that left Southampton, England, and arrived to New York, New Jersey port in February is now safely out of quarantine and living at the Bronx Zoo. Officials there have named the 2-year-old English fox Basil. I'm Dwahali Saikautal, NPR News in New York.

Welcome to the Atomic Age Cocktail Party, featuring music from the golden age of the hi-fi. Saxophonist Stan Getz, playing it cool as only he could, giving us the theme to the movie Charade, written by Henry Mancini. Getz, a man very much known for helping popularize bossa nova music to American audiences during the hi-fi era. And you can really hear those bossa nova influences in what we heard. That was from the 1964 album Reflections. Sax Appeal is what we're all about this week, a look at some of the great saxophone players of the hi-fi era. The sax, one of the core instruments of popular music of the time, and it could be found in just about every ensemble and orchestra. From big band to capital J jazz to space age pop to exotica and everything in between. It's an instrument that's so versatile in style and tone, it could rev you up with a wild wail, or it could wrap you in a soulful blues, or it could be played 100 of different ways in between. So on the show this time, a sampling of sax players of the era with a spotlight on one of my favorites, Plas Johnson. He was a solo artist and a session man who worked with some of the best. His fingerprints are on classic recordings of Les Baxter, Henry Mancini, and many others. And we'll get to that later on. But, of course, we'll also hear some of the other all-stars of the instrument, including John Coltrane, King Curtis, Zoot Sims, Sonny Stitt, and many more. Since we have a little bit of a bossa nova vibe already going on, well, let's continue with Bill Perkins and Bahia. And it's right here on the Atomic Age Cocktail Party.

Sex Appeal is what we're about this week on the Atomic Age Cocktail Party. I'm Jason Croft, and Jerry Mulligan and Bernie's tune, a tune he helped popularize. Mulligan, one of the masters of the cool jazz movement there on the baritone sax, brings such a great rumble to the music. Mulligan was really there at the start of cool jazz, playing with Miles Davis on his classic Birth of the Cool sessions in 1949 and 1950. Besides Davis, Mulligan also worked with folks like Dave Brubeck, Billy Taylor, Charles Mingus, and dozens of others. The version of Bernie's tune that we heard was recorded in 1955. Before that, one of the greatest jazz saxophone players ever, John Coltrane, and his composition, Central Park West. Coltrane made what he did a spiritual affair, presenting it in the coolest way possible. He was usually on the tenor sax, but switching over to the soprano sax for this number. Just a lovely, sonically rich number there from Train. And we started that set with the breezy bossa nova sounds of Bill Perkins and the Standard Bahia. That's from his 1963 album Bossa Nova with Strings Attached, the tenor of Bill Perkins. Perkins there, of course, on the tenor sax. He was part of that West Coast cool group of players. He started in the big band era with Woody Herman and then went on to be a leader and a great session player for folks like Chet Baker, Stan Kenton, Shorty Rogers, and Bud Shank. He was also a member of the Tonight Show band for over 20 years, Bill Perkins. This week, we're all about the sax appeal, looking at some of the great saxophone players of the hi-fi era. Here now, a man who could work it all. He could play R&B, soul, blues, jazz standards, and he would do it all cool like no one other. It's King Curtis and Jivin' Time, and it's right here on the Atomic Age Cocktail Party.

You're listening to the Atomic Age Cocktail Party and our look at some of the great sax players of the hi-fi era. And a couple of nice jazz jams there featuring some really solid sax playing. We just heard from Buddy Collette and Johnny Walks, written by Collette himself, for his Calm, Cool, and Collette album from 1957. Collette, they're laying down some really nice warm riffs there on the alto sax. And as much as I love his sax playing, he also has many amazing other recordings with him on the flute and clarinet. Just an all-around talented performer. And we start with another extended number from King Curtis. That was Jivin' Time, a nice bluesy strut that really lets him show off his soulful chops. That's from his 1961 release, Trouble in Mind. King Curtis, one of those great performers from the 1950s and 60s who could really cross the genres of popular music. He was an in-demand session player for folks like Aretha Franklin, The Coasters, Herbie Mann, Fats Domino, and even John Lennon. Now, another great session man who was just about everywhere during the hi-fi era was Plas Johnson. You may not know his name right off the bat, but there are some iconic riffs that have his fingerprints all over them. He really set a playing style for popular music that many have followed since. Here now, a spotlight of his works, starting with the tune Tanya. It's Plas Johnson, and he's right here on the Atomic Age Cocktail Party.

It's the Atomic Age Cocktail Party and a set there featuring the musical stylings of sax player Plas Johnson. I'm Jason Croft. Sax Appeal is the program this week, a sampling of some of the great saxophone players of the hi-fi era. Now, Plas Johnson was there on tenor sax for you, providing that now iconic riff for the Pink Panther theme by Henry Mancini, used for all those great movies starring Peter Sellers, as well as the Saturday morning cartoons, a riff that is so ingrained in popular imagination that it really has transcended the music. And Johnson and Mancini, the men to thank for that. In fact, as the story goes, Mancini had Johnson in mind when writing the number and tailored the music around his style. And as they say, the rest is history. Before that, Plas Johnson adding some bluesy cool to the Les Baxter composition Blue Jungle from the 1959 album Jungle Jazz. Not only did Johnson play with folks like Les Baxter, but he also sat in with hi-fi artists like Chet Baker, Ray Anthony, Ella Fitzgerald, as well as rock and pop artists such as Neil Diamond, Dr. John, Marvin Gaye, Steely Dan, and he did lots of work with Linda Ronstadt. Also in that set, a fun number that was titled Scripts and Scraps, with Johnson there leading his own group. Well, actually, this was recording under Johnson's pseudonym, Johnny Beecher. Yeah, he did that to not get in trouble for recording for another label, besides his main gig at Capitol Records.

Johnson under his own name with a wonderfully haunting number called Tanya, a number written by Joe Liggins of the Honey Drippers fame. That comes from Johnson's great 1961 release, Mood for the Blues. More of that clean and cool blues style from him. I could just listen to Plas Johnson all day. You can really see why he was such a favorite of composers and arrangers alike. Well, you're listening to the Atomic Age Cocktail Party, celebrating the golden age of the hi-fi. 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One more set of music left here in our Sax Appeal program. And here now is Sonny Stitt from 1958, keeping it oh so cool with the number Cool Blues. And it's right here on the Atomic Age Cocktail Party.

Wrapping up our sax appeal program here on the Atomic Age Cocktail Party, a focus on some of our favorite sax players of the hi-fi era. Zoot Sims for you and the Broadway standard Taking a Chance on Love. A nice cool touch on that one. Sims there on the tenor sax. He was also just as versed on the alto sax. He was one of the many who worked in Woody Herman's big band and could often be found playing with fellow sax man Jerry Mulligan, who we heard earlier in the program. Sims also played on albums from Chris Connor, Bobby Hackett, Quincy Jones, and even did a record with Beat Generation writer Jack Kerouac. What we heard came from 1957. Also in there, a great honking, driving blues number from sax player Red Prysock. Red's Blues, the name of that one, written by Prysock himself. Now, sometimes Red gets a little overshadowed by his brother, singer Arthur Prysock, but to me, they're both in two different worlds. That tune from Red was from 1957. And we started with the ultra-cool sounds of Sonny Stitt and Cool Blues, another great bluesy number, with a nice dose of swing. That was written by the great bebop sax player from the pre-hi-fi era, Charlie Parker. Now, saying that Sonny Stitt had a prolific recording career is a bit of an understatement. He was on more than 100 albums, either as a leader or a sideman, that ranged from the early 1950s through the late 1980s. What we heard was from his self-titled album from 1958. Well, that just about does it for our show this week. Make sure you're here again for more fun from the golden age of the hi-fi. Going to leave you with one more. If you've ever watched an episode of Benny Hill, well, you know this tune. Even if you might not know its name. Here's Boots Randolph and the big hit from him from 1963, Yakety Sax. Until next time, this is Jason Croft saying, keep swinging.

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Hi, everybody. I'm Billy Vera, and this is your Saturday Night Fish Fry. I'm going to start out with a song I played last week. It's so nice, got to play it twice. Calvin Bowles, Saffronia Bee.

Eddie Vincent. Eddie Clean Ed Vincent. I got to meet Eddie in New York. I went to see him when I was living there down in Greenwich Village. And, you know, it was really a great show. Eddie was singing and playing that alto sax. And his old friend, Arnett Cobb, got up on the stage. And by this time, Arnett had a lot of health problems. He had to walk up on a pair of crutches. But, boy, he played the hell out of that saxophone. And the two of them just loved each other. And you could just see they were playing back and forth and back and forth. It was one of the great nights I ever had. Anyway, I got to meet Eddie and loved him. Great guy. Old Maid Boogie. Here's Camille Howard with Roy Milton. And it was a pretty good size hit for them. One of 15 top 10 records that Roy Milton made, by the way, during his career. It was called Groove.

Ah, and that was a big, big hit by Amos Milburn. Bad, bad whiskey. Here's Louis Armstrong. Some called him Pops. Some called him Satchmo. The greatest. A kiss to build a dream on.

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He said that he wrote this song after observing outside a nightclub a husband and a wife having a bit of a tiff. And she got pretty mad, took off her shoe, and started pounding his face and head and neck and everything else and arms with the heel of that high-heeled shoe. And all the guy could, the husband could say was, "I ain't mad at you, pretty baby. I ain't mad at you." And Gatemouth went home, or back to the hotel where he was staying, and he wrote this great song that made him famous. "I ain't mad at you, pretty baby."

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I keep crying.

And that was Charles Brown. Big, big hit for Charles, written by Jesse May Robinson, the terrific L.A. songwriter. Black Night, Fallen. Oh, how I hate to be alone. And this is only known as the Blues Woman, she called herself on the record. And the song, cool little number. I like to play it as often as I can. Voo it, voo it.

And that was Jay McShann from Kansas City, who played what was probably the Kansas City National Anthem, song originally done by Benny Moten and his band, called Moten Swing. And here's Joe Liggins. We're going to give you Joe and Jimmy, one right after the other. Joe being the elder, he gets to go first. Boogie Woogie Loo.

And that was Brother Jimmy Liggins. He says, give up, little girl. You ain't got a chance saying no to me. We're scuffling and shuffling here on Billy Vera's Saturday Night Fish Fry. I'm Billy Vera.

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Let's do the Flamingos. We did them a couple of weeks ago, and we could do some different songs by the Flamingos this time, early in their career on the Chance record label. The first one, it's called You Ain't Ready.

0: that, my friends, was a song that you know, everybody knows. It's a song that made Frankie Lane's career. And this was a version by the Flamingos. Wonderful song. That's My Desire. Let's give you some Nellie Lutcher. Played a mean piano. And she had a cool little way of singing. Really unique singer. This was why she sold so many records. Chai Chai Chai Chicago.
1: I got a letter just the other day saying, baby, baby, don't you come back.

woman, look at here now. Listen here, I want to get you too. I want you to listen close to me. See a woman drink so much whiskey in all my life. Every time you come home, you smell like a bell. Now listen, you go to bed at night, you lay down and breathe in my face. That make me almost drunk than you. But listen here, that stuff gotta stop. 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You don't know who you fool with. And I'ma tell you right now, too. And I want you to understand me.

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That what they do. Play, boy, play.

0: the way you've been fooling around with me, you gonna get somebody killed. You sure is.
1: And that was champion Jack Dupree. I guess he called himself champion because he had a brief, like Jimmy Liggins, he had a brief career as a boxer. And he found it much better idea to sit behind a piano and be cool. This song is probably a little politically incorrect by today's standards, but that was the sense of humor back then. Jack Dupree, Tongue-Tied Blues. It's Floyd Dixon, my old buddy. He used to come over to my house, surprise me, and I'd make him play piano for me and sing a couple of songs. And we'd have some talks. He'd love to talk about his favorite team, the Dodgers. This one was his probably biggest, best-known tune, later done by the Blues Brothers, among others. Hey, Bartender!
2: 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Started drinking and got real tight.

That, my friends, was Shirley and Lee, the Sweethearts of the Blues from New Orleans, as they were called. And this was their first record, big hit, produced by Dave Bartholomew, I'm Gone. I'm not going to quit until everybody loves Johnny Hodges as much as I do. This one was a Duke Ellington tune in a mellow tone.

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And I'm going to say bye-bye, baby, goodbye to you, because I'm out of here. Solid, Ted. Enough said. Take what you got and go ahead. Luke-a-poo all through. Later, Gator. Gotta cut.

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I'm Evan 87, your host, and we have another hour of 80s tunes prepared for you here this day, evening, whatever you want to call it. And in fact, this week's theme, we're going down under the sea. We're taking a look at 80s songs that have something to do with ocean, the sea, mythical mermaid-like creatures. We'll get to some mermaid songs and anything in between, really. So it's going to be, as always, a wide array of genres, but all dealing with the big blue sea. So let's jump right in. The Primitives are going to start this off, the later 80s shoegaze dream pop band, I guess you could say. This is Ocean Blue.